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1: 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We acknowledge that their sovereignty over this land was never ceded,
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1: 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I cleaned my unit a fortnight ago. When do I get my rental bond refund?
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0: 4ZZZ, we acknowledge the traditional owners of the land on which we broadcast. We pay our respects to the elders past and present and emerging of the Turrbal and Kyuggera people. We acknowledge that their sovereignty over this land was never ceded,
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1: 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We acknowledge that their sovereignty over this land was never ceded,
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0: Hey, I'm Henry. Mum's always telling us how easy it is to save water at home, and I've decided to help her. Why? Because my dad and older brother can be forgetful sometimes, so let me tell you how we do it. 1. We turn the tap off while we brush our teeth. 2. 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We're competing in a short shower challenge. 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So let's see what you can do.
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0: Are you taking care of your singing voice? 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

0: Many of us have disposed of unwanted aquarium plants by throwing them into local waters, flushing them down the toilet, or chucking them in the yard. Did you know these invasive plants infest and clog waterways? Many aquarium plants float on the still or slow-moving water, growing rapidly, doubling in size every 2 to 3 days. They cover the entire water surface with a thick mat of vegetation, impeding the creek's oxygen exchange, making the water unsuitable for fish, as well as providing ideal breeding environment for disease-carrying mozzies. Also be mindful if you toss your ornamental water plants in your yard. They can make their way from storm drains to the creeks. So, what do you do with unwanted aquarium plants? Just toss them into the trash instead. Help prevent the spread of invasive weeds. 4ZZZ cares about our community.
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0: Massive thank you to Laura, who recently subscribed to 4ZZZ for the very first time. 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

0: It only takes a careless moment to cause an animal's death. 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And if you see a sick, injured or orphan native animal, please phone the RSPCA on 1300-ANIMAL. 4ZZZ cares about keeping our native wildlife safe.
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0: Shout out to Emma, who recently subscribed to 4ZZZ for the very first time. Emma now gets to bask in some of the warm inner glow from supporting community radio. 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
3: Last I heard, we lived in Australia, mate, not Russia. The freedom of creative expression is not to be repressed, but

Where does it all end? Where does it end? Where does it end, everyone? Constant harassment and continued profiling by authoritarian systems, bullying, vilification, systematic, racist.

and watch the emu and listen to its whispers. Wherever you are tonight, we invite you to sit back and listen to a story. This is

This is Dispatch 1 of Whispers from the Star River. I'm Sarah, and this is our very first show, and we thought that it would be fitting to start with the end in mind, and today's episode is the final countdown. So we're looking at stories about the end of the world. Whispers from the Star River is a brand new project that I have embarked on after meeting with Karina from the Narratives Library and finding out that the Narratives Library has not been utilized by 4ZZZ. So I thought that that was a great oversight and thought that it was such an amazing resource that I thought that it was about time that we did actually bring the Narratives Library to 4ZZZ, and thus Whispers from the Star River was cooked up. And I will be bringing you each week a reading from the Narratives Library, which is a library that Karina collects readings from writers spoken in their own voice. So all the readings in the Narratives Library are read out by the authors themselves, and each reading is approximately 5 minutes. It's either a short story or an excerpt of a longer story, a novel, and they do record authors of many, many genres, but I have chosen to, you know, stick with what I like, which is speculative fiction. So I will be bringing you each week something on theme, a different theme every week, and a different author, and also some interviews that Karina has done with those authors. So today's episode, I'm going to bring you a reading from Keith Stevenson. And Keith Stevenson is an author, Scottish-born New South Welsh writer of science fiction, and we're going to hear him read from The End Times of Marcus Zelinsky, which is been described as a hopeful apocalyptic tale at the end of the universe. And we'll also hear an interview with Keith that was taken by Karina. And I have sourced those from the Narratives Library. If you are an author and you would like to have your work be part of the Narratives Library, you can actually either send your work in to them, good quality readings of 5 minutes, and if they're of a science fiction persuasive, they may even end up here on Whispers from the Star River. And, of course, Karina also records authors at various festivals and writers' gatherings. Stories about the end of the world have long captivated us. I can say that the most interesting part of the Bible for me has always been Revelations and the passage about the monster coming out of the sea and the end of days. Bible aside, one of the earliest known stories about the end of the world was written by Mary Shelley. Mary Shelley of Frankenstein fame wrote a novel, The Last Man, in 1826. And it is a story about the human race being wiped out by a pandemic of all things. And it was not taken well by critics. They felt that the end of the world was quite a foolish thing to write about, from Dorian Lynskey's book Everything Must Go, The Stories We Tell About the End of the World. He writes, whether the human race is facing an asteroid, a pandemic, a nuclear war, homicidal AI, or an army of zombies, these stories ask us to think about what we have, what we could lose, and how we might feel about that.
Mary Shelley realized before her critics did that stories about the end of the world are stories about us. I do think stories about the end of the world are stories about us. And I think as particularly those stories where we escape the end of the world, I think give us a way to really cope with our anxieties around you know, this possibility. And I think that every generation has a collective end of the world scenario. I think that certainly mine growing up and that of many of my friends was nuclear war. I think that we were definitely people who were you know, teenagers in the 80s were absolutely convinced that there would be a nuclear war and nuclear wipeout of most of humanity in our lifetime. And I think that this was something that we really believed, that, you know, we felt like it was inevitable. And I'm sure that younger generations have different you know, scenarios. I think 20 somethings probably had a lot of zombie apocalypse things happening for them in their generation, particularly around you know, threats of plague. That makes a whole lot of sense that there would be zombie scenarios as the end of the world. I think that current generation probably has the threat of AI, I think would be is the current scenario. Threat of AI and but in a close tie with climate change apocalyptic stories and you know, narratives, I suspect. So it makes sense that we want to write stories about overcoming these things, or warning stories about, you know, what's happening to try and change the potential future. One of the earlier nuclear war stories, very famous one, On the Beach, from a 1957 novel by Neville Shute, was a very influential end of the war novel and film. It was an American produced film, but it was filmed on the beaches of Melbourne, mostly Melbourne, along Frankston and other Melbourne beaches. I guess in the late 50s, they felt that Australia was a great setting for the apocalypse. It was, you know, what does the apocalypse look like? It looks like Australia. And, you know, Mad Max, I guess, returned there as well much, much later on. It has that film and novel have very much affected our popular culture. And there are several songs that have been inspired by On the Beach. So I'm just going to play one for you now. This is Dancing with Tears in My Eyes, which was in fact inspired by On the Beach.

0: That's Ultravox with Dancing with Tears in My Eyes, a song about the inevitability of the end of the world. And there's a line in that song, we loved the sound of our favourite song over and over. We drink to forget the coming storm. And I think I really like that because I think that there are two things that you need to have in this world. You need to have an apocalypse playlist and you need a zombie apocalypse plan as well. And I think that both are equally important. So if you don't have either of those, I'm not sure what you're doing. But I'd be really interested to know what is on your apocalypse playlist. What songs, if you knew it was the inevitable and the end of the world was coming, what would be on your playlist? I would love to know. It's now time for the most important part of our dispatch, and that is our weekly reading. In this dispatch, we are going to hear from Keith Stevenson and an excerpt from The End Times of Marcus Zelinsky. This excerpt is read by Keith Stevenson and was recorded by Karina Wynn Moylan as part of the Narratives Library project. And here it is for you now, The End Times of Marcus Zelinsky. The excerpt that we'll be hearing is one where Marcus Zelinsky, it sounds like he has just recently been fired, but is persevering on and letting the council in power know about his device, the annulus, which he believes is the solution to protect humanity against what is being called the event. And yes, he has the solution. But of course, bureaucracy has other ideas. This is Keith Stevenson and The End Times of Marcus Zelinsky.
1: Marcus was the only person to debark at the council tower. He made quickly for the entrance, left his bag with the concierge, and crossed the light-filled foyer towards the inner core of the building, where his augment showed the council chamber was located. Council was in session according to the data space, and he knew this was where Teal would be. As he approached the chamber door, the MDEF officer there came towards him, arm raised to slow his progress. "Sorry," Marcus said, "I'm dreadfully late. Intel must have started by now, and I'm meant to be in there to assist with the presentation." The officer paused, and Marcus saw he was reading whatever information his augment was throwing up about this newcomer. It must have checked out, because he stepped aside. Marcus graced him with a quick smile, then entered the chamber. "I'm most sorry I'm late, Intel and ladies and gentlemen of the council, but I see we've arrived at the good bit, the annulus. It is magnificent, isn't it?" Teal, standing beside the annulus, gaped at Marcus like a dying fish. Marcus pressed on. "Ladies and gentlemen of the council, allow me to introduce myself. I am Marcus Zelinsky, your most humble servant, senior mathematician of the Cooperative Science and Technology Organization, and chief architect of the device you see here before you. A device that, with careful and precise operation, creates a null field to ensure the space within it cannot fall prey to the impacts of the effect. A holding measure, to be sure, but a necessary one, as we fortify a beachhead from which we can turn our attention to negating the effect on a larger scale." Teal finally found his voice. "This man is not meant to be here." "Indeed, none of us are," Marcus said, "but we are more fortunate than many others. My work continues on ways to extend and augment the annulus, and with your continued support, ladies and gentlemen, I am confident the progress you see here will only be the springboard to greater things. In the face of hopelessness, we bring you hope. Now, I'm eager to install the annulus and prime it for full operation, where..." "This man is not meant to be here," Teal repeated. Marcus could see he was almost apoplectic with rage. "He no longer works for CSTO," Teal hissed, "and he has no business here." "That's not what the records indicate." The speaker was a woman at the far end of the curved council table. The augments told Marcus She was Sylph Cachon, a director of Solinge SA. And his published work on the effect is impressive, Cachon added. Marcus understood that pause. She was fast scanning his biography, assimilating his papers into her knowledge base. It was nice to have a fan. That's as may be, Teal said, but I fired him recently. It was in the best interests of the project to do so. Our team is more than capable of operating the annulus and continuing his work. But you admit it's his work, Cachon said. We don't have time to mess around with second best. I misspoke, Teal said. I meant the work of the CSTO, of which in Zielinski was an important but not irreplaceable part. If I might interject, said an older, rather grim-looking man, Marcus learned he was Ernest Fontenot, council chair, head of the Paradisan terraforming company, Destruction sur Commande, and patrie of the great family of Fontenot. It is not for the council to interfere in the internal affairs of CSTO. Chief Scientist Teal has the full backing of the Congress of the Thousand Worlds to lead his task force as he sees fit. I suggest to the council that we let them get on with their work. Marcus cursed inwardly, but struggled to maintain an outward calm. But that's the protein, Fontenot said softly. Suddenly, Marcus was held in the powerful grip of a large opetown with a particularly scary tattooed face, and just as suddenly, he was through the council chamber doors and back outside. The man, Tain, relaxed his grip and smoothed the lapels of Marcus's justicorps. He grinned. At least Marcus thought it was a grin, but Tain's expression was hard to read through the tattoos. Relax now, young mathematician, the opetown said. You gave it your best shot. Now they, he indicated two MDF soldiers who had appeared behind him, will take you safely to where you really belong. But my bag, Marcus began, desperately trying to think of a stalling tactic. We'll have your bag sent along, Tain said, and stepped back. The MDF soldiers clasped Marcus's upper arms and not quite frog-marched him out of the building.
0: That was an excerpt from The End Times of Marcus Zielinski, as read by the author Keith Stevenson. After the reading, Karina did an interview with Keith to find out a bit more about the annulus and the event and the context of the scene that we just heard.
2: So we need to know just where Marcus is and why he's been frog-marched out of this building. He's obviously said something that's upset the authorities in some way.
1: Yeah, well, look, the concept of the story is that the universe is being eaten by something called the effect. And Marcus is a brilliant mathematician. He's created this device called the annulus that will hopefully stop the effect and save the last planet. But his boss, Teal, just sacked him as soon as they arrived, and he's trying to take control of the annulus himself. And Marcus is trying to get the annulus back into his control because, as a genius, he believes he's the only one that can save humanity.
2: Yes, this gets a bit more pear-shaped for Marcus later on in the book, doesn't it? Because there's a lot of opposition to him having control of it.
1: Yeah, look, there's various families, factions fighting for control. It's what happens when you get a lot of people crammed into one planet and they all want to fight for domination. And Marcus just wants to save everybody's life, but nobody's really making it easy for him.
2: Now, innovative construction here too. The wonderful thing about creating another world is you get to make up all the names for things and that sort of thing. I'm always fascinated by how much time writers take actually coming up with different names for different races, even things like the clothing people are wearing. Do you think that's a lot of fun doing that particular bit?
1: It is a lot of fun. I had a lot of fun with this book. I mean, I did obviously research. I had a feeling that the main race would be sort of French-derived, so I looked a lot at the clothes of maybe 17th and 18th century France and the things that they wore. So justicorps is a very straight, long coat with turned-back sleeves that you might see, you know, a buccaneer pirate wearing in the Seven Seas. And that's why a lot of the families like Fontenot and Cachon are French names. But yeah, it's something that adds real verisimilitude just through little details, if you can add it, you know.
2: Yes, but now I have to ask why French. I mean, it's quite delightful in the book, but they could have been German, they could have been Italian, they could have been Russian.
1: Yeah, I don't know. I mean, being a Scot, I have a natural affinity for the French French nation. So I thought, well, why not have, you know, these huge combines, these huge companies being ruled by different French families, and of course the Opitowns, who are their guards. You might have heard a Scottish accent, because again the Scots and the French have been great allies. So and also, you know, I'm a Scot myself, and I don't see why the Americans should have all the fun being the heroes or the villains. It's nice to have other nationalities in on the game. Yeah.
0: That was Keith Stevenson talking with Karina Wynne Moylan about the book The End Times of Marcus Zielinski, which is available from the usual suspects. And if you would like to get a copy of that, you can also get it from keithstevenson.com. Where there are a whole pile of links to where you can get it, also including directly from the author. On that site, you can also see Keith's other works, including the Lentilla series, a space opera, which I have not yet read, but I am absolutely fascinated by the decision to call it the Lenticula series. And, you know, if you're not familiar with Lenticula pictures are bit of a kind of a 70s vibe there, but you know the ones where as you walk past the picture changes and you can see, you know, two or three different pictures in the one thing, depending on how which angle you're looking at this picture. So I'm really fascinated to see how he has made that, as you know, as a theme for a space opera. So that might be my holiday reading, I think. Well, thank you for listening to Dispatch One of Whispers from the Star River. And thank you again to the Narratives Library. And that concludes this week's dispatch. We'll be back next week, and we will be looking at The Digital Immortal, where we talk about the idea of casting away our inferior meat suits for eternal life in an alternate form. And stick around, because we do have

the middle of the night. Nothing left here for me. 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The rain pushes the buildings aside. The sky turns black. The sky. Wash it far. Push it out to sea. There's nothing left here. It lift up to the sky. I watch it crush me.

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I can see the wind coming down like black night. 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Broken up, pushing us. Hear the rain fall. 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See the storm broken. Now nothing. 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It's deeper than love. I know the way you feel, like the rain's outside.

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1: Hello, hello, hello. Welcome back to Brisfinite Z this Sunday, the 31st of May. I hope all of your May has been absolutely wonderful. I know I've had a great May, and this is actually the end of our first kind of session on air. So it's our half-year birthday, so good on us. I might try to do something for our year birthday like Sonic Alien did. It'll just be me today, just kind of chill one. This is what you can kind of expect for the next 2 weeks, just because I am pretty bogged down by assignments and such. But I will be getting new and exciting guests on in the future. And just be warned, there'll be a bit of background noise today because they're just doing a bit of work around the studio. But coming up, I am playing this bop again. Kuchuba Chuda from Keanu Nelson, followed by R.I.P. by Bikini Kill. These are the ones that our guest Jacko put us on to, and I really think they're great. So I hope you guys enjoy.

That was R.I.P. by Bikini King. I hope you guys are doing well with all the rain recently. I know my room flooded during the week, so that was a little bit annoying. I'm not gonna lie. But yeah, it's been kind of crazy times recently. Just a reminder, I am Addy, and you are listening to Briz Finnet Z on Z Digital, a digital radio service of 4ZZZ. Coming up for you guys, we're flipping through the laurels of Vinted Veneer once again. This time I just picked at random a song from their new album, Lament. The song's name is Cryptomnesia. Cryptomnesia, I'm sure the band will crucify me on the cross like they did Jesus if I got that name wrong. Anyway, here it is, Cryptomnesia. I hope you guys enjoy this one.

Welcome back to Bruce Finnett Zed. That was Cryptomnesia by Vinted Veneer. If you notice the audio and stuff's changed, it's because I've moved into a different studio. And the microphone here is super good, so far out, you know, it's pretty crazy. Coming up for you guys, I've got a Pixies song. It's called Monkeys Go to Heaven. It's from their new album, Jesus Christ. It's from their album Doolittle, which, released in 1989, so definitely not new. Anyway, I hope you guys will enjoy Monkeys Gone to Heaven. Enjoy.

That was Monkey Gone to Heaven, that poor, poor little monkey. I am Addy, and you are listening to Brisfinite Z on the greatest radio station in the world, Brisfinite Z. I'd just like to apologize. Last week, we had our, I think our system went down or something, so you weren't able to hear the show as it was playing live, but it is up on the station with my interview with the leader of the Queensland Socialists, Liam Parry, who have just over the past week, they've actually been officially registered in Queensland. So that's a little bit of good news for them. Coming up, I am playing a track off of the new Bubblegum Haircut album. I went to the launch 2 weeks ago. I think it was last Friday, yeah. Yeah, I went to that launch, and that was, or last Saturday maybe, I'm not too sure. But yeah, it was really fun, it was really awesome, we had a great time. And the album is called, inshallah I'll get it up, Hang Me Up By My Boots, and it is a Triple Z album of the week, so we're playing it a lot. So yeah, this will probably be the last time it's played as album of the week, or maybe I'm just being egocentric, but yeah, it's called Surf's Up, and I hope it's a cover of the Beach Boys song, but yeah, enjoy.

Yeah, so that wasn't at all what I was expecting. Fun song, anyway. Really fun song. I loved seeing them live. Just the crowd, the energy there was just amazing. You know, sorry to sound like a hipster or something, but the energy there was just... It's just off the charts, man. The energy was amazing. It really inspired me to be the man I really am today. Anyway, enough LARPing. Coming up next, there's a new Baby Cool single, and I love Baby Cool. I was actually going to play one of their songs, but I saw this new song on the Triple Z new releases board, so I'm like, fuck it, let's play this. It's called Sacred, and it's 4 minutes long, so I hope you guys enjoy.

0: boot.
1: Scared you. That was Witch Girl by Aaron Kogan Band. Fuck, we're getting a lot of new releases today. It's, I don't know, just that time of year. You know, Vintage Veneer, Bubblegum Haircut, Baby Cool, Aaron Kogan Band. I think Babe Rainbow's putting something out. I mean, artists are just going crazy this time of year, man. It's just a crazy time of year. Just inspiring. All these rains are flowing these creative juices in people's brains, I suppose. But yeah, sorry, before Witch Girl was Sacred by Baby Cool, their latest single. A lot of sick shit going on right now. Pretty awesome shit. Coming up, I've got Real Me by Gorilla Bongs, which I really love. I love playing this artist. It's these guys are great, seriously. Check it out.
2: Next time.

Yeah, sending this one out to my man Killer B. No doubt, indeed, with that weed.

That was Survival of the Fittest by Mobb Deep. I hope you guys are enjoying listening in to me, Addy, and you're listening, of course, to Brisbane at Z on this last Sunday of May. Again, it's probably just going to be a chill this week and next week. Are probably just going to be chill, considering I have got an exam in sometime over the next 2 weeks, so I've got to kind of lock in, and I apologize, but I can't spend as much time on kind of booking guests and producing the show and stuff like that. So I really apologize for that. I just wanted to spike the audio there for a second. But I hope you guys will tune in anyway. Just have some chill little background beats to study to. I'd assume most of my audience is kind of students and, you know, people who know me. And the people I know who listen to my show are students. So, yeah, I appreciate you guys and I love you all. Everyone who listens in, I love you all. Coming up, we've got a classic from the Ice Cube, You Know How We Do It, followed by Fat and Proud by Stereogram. You're listening to Brisbane at Z. Enjoy.

That was Fat and Proud by, who made that? Stereogram. Stereogram did make Fat and Proud. I'd just like to say I went to a sick little gig in Nunda the other week. I'd pull it up, but I can't seem to find the itinerary. And yeah, I'm probably not going to find it, but yeah, it's good. God, I had such a blast there. It was such a cool little gig. My friend Ian put it on, actually, and he did a really good job at it. They had three artists. One of them who was performing was another kind of mate of mine called Georgia. Unfortunately, I didn't get to hear her play, but it was a great little thing at Embargo's in Nunda, and oh, God, I loved Embargo's. It's such a cool little kind of spot. Kind of tucked away. They've got a lot of, you know, it's kind of a Cuban-themed coffee shop. So it's really, really pretty cool. And, well, I will suggest in future that you guys check out any of Ian's future events. I believe they'll be putting some on at some point. But yeah, that was just a really fun thing. I just had to gush over it for a moment. Coming up for you guys, though, I'm playing Balcony by Teen Jesus and the Gene Teasers. I've been putting this on a lot recently. And then Deadwood by Gold Mines. Let's jump into it.

That was Deadwood by Goldmines, not Deadwoods by Goldmind. And it's not Goldmines, it's Goldmines. So I'm sorry if I screwed that up for you guys, and I apologize to their band, Goldmines. I hope you've had a great time with me tonight. I hope some of these songs, at least, have been chill songs that you can kind of study to. I'm becoming the chill lo-fi beat you can study to the show for the next week or so. But anyway, I am going to basically sign off here. I'm Addy. You've been listening to Brisfin at Zed. I've got two more tracks for you tonight after I clock out. They are Thanks a Lot by Callista, which is a new release, and Dead Stick by King Gizzard and the Lizard Wizard. Here comes Thanks a Lot. I hope you guys have a great week ahead of you. This is Addy signing off.

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1: Oh, how elegant. What an elegant voice. This call will be recorded. This is the future, Loy. Robots.
2: I don't know. I think it might be a part of the future, but sometimes those little parts are a dead end.
1: Yeah. I hope so. Or at least, you know, I hope it's a little bit more animated than the voice we just heard.
2: Well, given that evolution has worked pretty hard to make our voices lively and well modulated,
1: yes,
2: there's a little bit of work to go.
1: I think so. Yeah.

0: need rhythms and we really need communal rites. And I think there are personal rituals and I think there are communal rituals. And, New Year's Eve and Christmas are really great examples of that, actually, because they gather us up to think about something, create a space for celebration and reflection, and then do things in particular ways to come together that I think are really potentially really useful. I mean, there's always different dark sides to certain part of these big celebrations, that's for sure. But there's a lot of beauty and liveliness in our ritual and our celebration as well.
1: Does it matter if you're an atheist?
0: Oh, no, absolutely not. Because just being an atheist doesn't mean there's no spirituality in your life. And to me, ritual is beginning to connect us up to something that's a lived sense of connection, which is, I suppose, how I often think about spirituality. So you don't have to have a deity involved in that. But I think that the rhythms and the flow of ritual and rites of passage, to me anyway, start to speak to that deeper flow and that deeper spirit.
1: I don't think it's escapable. I mean, we're subject to the seasons, and it doesn't quite. I don't think it matters what you subscribe to. We're aging has seasons, the earth has seasons, so
0: And I think that there are sort of modern, say, Christian authors, if you think about it, who are actually saying that, if we just take Christianity as an example, that there's a real need to get out of the parochial head of just one kind of vision of the faith. And say Richard Rohr, for example, has written this amazing book called The Universal Christ, which is a bit of a challenge to Christianity more generally, but also those beyond Christianity, that the Christ is about this notion or this experience of the divine infused through the whole of creation. And so beautiful, because it takes away the nationalism, it takes away the clanism, and gets back to something that actually is much deeper and potentially connecting, which I think is beautiful.
1: It makes it a lot more kind of universal, I think.
0: And he's trying to get right there in the title and get stuck in, pretty much from the opening of the book into those sort of challenges. It's a beautiful book.
1: No, I mean, I suppose maybe what people might find hard about it is that, the church isn't, and religion isn't a perfect entity, and they seem to dictate our rituals, that spiritual rituals, or have seemed to over the years. I mean, there was pagan rituals as well, but it all seems to be tied to this, to some complicated to some complicated institutions.
0: Yeah, I agree. And when we just bring our left brain to the party, we get into such trouble. So, like thinking about some of the theological revisions, say in the Catholic Church, which I'm more familiar with, that led to slight changes again in the Mass liturgy. Oh my God, they're driven by intellectual theology rather than the lived experience of being a person, being an embodied person, being an integrated person. And it's like, oh, did we have to go there? Can't we? Can't we be just a little bit more human? I don't think, legalism and legalism of theology is going to save us. Don't think
1: No.
0: that's where it is.
1: No. Well, it was funny when I was looking at this question, I was remembering some of the Viktor Frankl's
0: Oh, yeah.
1: observations of, and my question was, well, did people just sort of give up on their faith when they got to the camps, and sort of doom, the smell of doom was ever present? Like, what happened? And he seems to say that it was the small rituals that seemed to carry people through that
0: Oh.
1: time.
0: Absolutely, and their sense of connection, to
1: Well,
0: each
1: meaning, yeah, to
0: other,
1: each other
0: to
1: and to meaning.
0: meaning, and to what they were.

0: really trying to stay alive for, not alive just as a gritty, I have to stay alive, but I am staying alive because I want to see my family again. I want to work in a world working so that this will never happen again. You know, so a beautiful day-to-day graciousness, and I think graciousness is a beautiful, and gracefulness, I think they're beautiful ways of thinking about liveliness and connection to each other. So day-to-day connection, and then linking them up day-to-day to where to from here in the future. So, yeah, I think he's such a beautiful writer about that sort of link between the moment-to-moment, person-to-person gifts of graciousness, and then how that links to the longer story that I think we're all trying to share. You know, we're all trying to be in this big, long conversation and trying to hopefully live and contribute to that in a meaningful way.
1: Yeah, yeah. I think regardless of what your fundamental beliefs are, we are trying to connect, and I think whether it be a prayer or a candle or a gathering, it doesn't, that goes so far beyond a dogma, really. You know.
0: Oh, absolutely. And you just think about people that might not even think of themselves in that spiritual way, but say, you know, these mad keen bushwalkers, you know, and I've kind of family.
1: Yeah, is it meditative bushwalking? I think people do. Yeah,
0: and they've got their whole ritual. Yeah. They've got what the weather's going to be, and they've got what they know they have to have in their pack, not just that particular general journey, but if the weather's bad, if they've got their backup, the food, they think about what they take into the walk so they don't pollute the world or leave rubbish behind them. So this beautiful kind of mindful, meditative,
1: hugely meditative stuff.
0: And then looking at what they experience along the way, and noticing how, even though they've walked this track before, today's different, the birds are different, the floor is different, the company's different, this beautiful sort of mindfulness that they bring to that whole flow, actually. Yeah. It's gorgeous.
1: Yeah, such deep appreciation. And yeah, I mean, that's one thing that I have noticed, when there's an ease to it. I remember doing a volunteering one Christmas for Salvation Army. And a lovely, well-meaning friend sort of before serving up the dinner, kind of really wanting to everyone to say a prayer and everyone to sing a Christmas carol. So he kind of delayed the works, and the essence of it was not well received. I think that there can be such grief at times like this, for people, this sort of turning of time and recognition of place, for some people it's really hard. What if you lost a child? What if you lost everything for whatever reason? But when you do kind of, I think, have an ease of meditation where people aren't forced into penance or celebration. I think trying to bring it back to, well, what is the point of this? What is it for, and is it truly good for us?
0: Absolutely. Yeah, and I think that some of the First Nations approaches absolutely beautiful. So I've been, you know, reading again Braiding Sweetgrass and some of the beautiful stories in that gorgeous book about exactly what we're talking about. When the community comes together, sometimes the welcome at the beginning goes on forever.
1: Yeah.
0: For exactly what you said, that people need to come as they are.
1: Yeah.
0: And so they might come with loss heavy, you know, in their body or their mind or their chest, and that's shared with the community. And when that's, they don't move on until that's kind of somehow mutually held or settled or shifted. And it's like, wow, this is so fantastic. We don't just dismiss or scurry along. We really meet, we really listen, we really hold. And I just think that we've got a lot to relearn or to learn for the first time.
1: It's beautiful. But yeah, that mindfulness across, I think it's deceptively valuable.
0: We're kind of, I think it's almost the other way around. It's like the scales have to fall from our eyes and the sort of armor come off our heart. Because I don't really believe early humans didn't know this, right? But there's a whole lot of shiny rubbish that has kept us separate, and that we've put aside some of these basic truths of our shared humanity that we've got to find again.
1: So do you think we are more aware of it, or we're not
0: Oh,
1: in
0: look, I
1: so
0: think it's such a swirling sort of eddy, isn't it? It's like being in the water that's got a cold stream and a warm stream. There are places and people and communities and moments where consciousness rises and integrates, and others where it's fallen. And that sort of brittle, icy separateness is, amongst us. So it's constant work, isn't it? Or I feel it's constant work to try and be together and open up to these things and to try and create space for them again.
1: I mean, because it's not always easy. I mean,
0: Ah!
1: we're all carrying very different sort of stories and needs, so but worth it. I think so. To try, for sure.
0: Yeah, I really think that, and that's I'm loving that sort of notion of gift and grace and graciousness. Because, my own sense is, well, for a start, I need it, but for a start, don't we all? And just take a peek at the world, I suggest we might need a bit more of it.
1: No, absolutely. Oh, thank you for that one.
0: Pleasure.
1: That's amazing. I will let me start. Hello.
0: Hello.
1: Hello. And then my question was, what's the point? We've got all this AI. Should I bother to learn a language? Why should I bother to use my brain and have the pain of
0: That's not,
1: attempting?
0: yeah, no, but I think this is such a great question because language learning, I can come at this from so many different ways. So as the sort of neuroscientist and teacher, language learning we know is so beautiful. Building a different neural network, which is what you do when you build a new language, is so rich and powerful. It helps your brain's flexibility. We know that kids who are raised bilingually have this incredible flexibility as they switch sets between the language maybe at home and the language in the community. So it's so rich from that point of view, and it can nourish us and grow our brain. It's one of the things that people talk about as being protective against the degenerative changes of aging. It reminds us all in our brain that we're flexible. So beautiful. But then to me, in other ways, it nourishes much more than the brain. It nourishes our social and our sensory selves. And we could just think about being able to listen to and get our tongues around and our heart around different ways of thinking about the world. So much culture is embedded in language. And language has been used as this terrible tool of cultural and social suppression in colonization.
1: I was gonna ask you, but and what about all of the indigenous languages?
0: Absolutely, absolutely. So whether you go, as far back in the languages as these sort of beautiful First Nations languages in Australia, and so many of them are thousands and thousands and thousands of years old, or whether we even go back to, say, Celtic languages. A lot of Australians, for example, have a Celtic background and have a history within lived memory of those Celtic languages being suppressed in school and in culture, and how rich and beautiful it is when these languages are revived, you know. And then for in First Nations languages and Indigenous languages in Australia, that also means this beautiful connection to country as well as to culture and to kin. And so there's something of the flavour and taste of the country you were raised in that comes up and comes alive again in the language.
1: Have you found that personally?
0: Oh, absolutely. So trying to wrestle, you know, with Wadjuri, which is so beautiful, but it then gives this whole layer of the way that people can be together. So one of my favorite sort of words in Wadjuri is Nangurmana, which means to listen deeply, think, remember, right? And so in it is this whole deep connection to the past, but also to each other, because of course you can deeply listen to yourself, but so often you're deeply listening to the country and you're deeply listening to each other, right? And so it's such a beautiful verb. And when I learn, you know, Wadjuri, I'm just so aware of how verb-based the language is. So, you know, and First Nations cultures are often cultures of deep doing and doing together. So, you know, you don't just walk, you walk together, wanaraimana, right? Or you sing together, waranaimana, right? Or you speak together, wangajimana. And so, again, we, you know, think about the beautiful way that as a culture, it reflects something in the language. And so the way that you can turn many of those verbs into things that are done together becomes a very rich part of, you know, Wadjuri as a Yamatji language.
1: Oh, that's amazing. No, I've been looking into my mother's history
0: Oh.
1: in South Africa. They left just before the end of apartheid. And I think, just referencing language, they wanted everyone to speak Afrikaans. And the uproar that sort of happened. Language again, I mean that it doesn't need to be said. It's pretty obvious. It's inherently powerful, but so is the suppression of no, you can't speak that language. No, you speak English now, or you speak Afrikaans, or we cut you off from that. Is an attempt, a very horrible, visceral attempt to cut an identity, you know. So I mean, it just so it gives me goosebumps to hear those
0: I agree.
1: words, it, you
0: And
1: know.
0: the poverty that gets engendered, not just in speakers of the language that's suppressed, but then a whole, what we're saying actually is that a whole opportunity to become bilingual or to deeply listen to the other language or culture is lost. And so in First Nations work in Australia, you know, the notion of both ways, that there are ways to follow a First Nations path alongside a contemporary non-Indigenous Australian path is really, really rich. And then when we bring in Australia all these other cultures to bear, we have got a wealth that we can, you know, bring to the table, learn from each other. And actually, the table is a great metaphor because Australian food is so beautiful because of this incredibly rich
1: The
0: blending.
1: diversity, diversity of flavors, and it just sort of creates such a great microbiome for empathy across so many different kinds of understandings, which is again, we need it, we need it, we need to be open-minded in this way, and
0: I love your metaphor of microbiome because I'm thinking about, you know, what is it doing to our kind of metaphorical guts? Are we, you know, getting this lovely, rich, resilient, emotional, spiritual, linguistic microbiome that helps us tolerate each other, tolerate challenge, tolerate the losses and traumas that come with life if we're nourished from all these different cultural and linguistic foods.
1: Oh, wonderful. Thank you so much. And
0: Oh, it's a
1: yeah,
0: pleasure.
1: I'm sure like I yeah, I've just heard so much good stuff from my little community about these wise words. So I hope many blessings will follow this year for you.
0: Oh, thank you, and to you, and to us all.
1: Yes.
0: Blessings is what we chiefly need, I think, right about now.
1: What would be I know you've already shared a few Indigenous words, but what again was your favorite word?
0: Nungurmana. So,
1: Nungurmana.
0: Nungurmana, yeah. So it's
1: Nungurmana.
0: got this notion of listening deeply, thinking,
1: Yeah.
0: remembering is all wrapped up in Nungurmana. I think that's a good one. And I think it goes well because it's got the stillness in it, although really being in conversation, I think it goes well with walking together, which is Wanaraimana. And I think learning to walk together and to talk together, Wangajimana, I reckon that's a pretty good hope
1: Oh,
0: for
1: yeah, absolutely.
0: 2026.
1: Yep. Well, amazing. Okay. Thank you so much.
0: It's a pleasure.
1: Let's see. I'll talk to you soon.
0: You will. Bye, Asia.
1: Bye. Oh, how elegant. What an elegant voice. This call will be recorded. This is the future, Loy. Robots.
0: I don't know. I think it might be a part of the future, but sometimes those little parts are a dead end.
1: Yeah. Yeah, I hope so. Or at least, I hope it's a little bit more animated than the voice we just heard.
0: Well, given that evolution has worked pretty hard to make our voices lively and well modulated,
1: Yes.
0: there's a little bit of work to go.
1: I think so. Yeah. How are you?
0: Oh, look, okay. Thank you so much, and you.
1: You're good. Happy Christmas or happy,
0: Yeah.
1: almost happy New Year now.
0: I know,
1: Yes.
0: we're right on the kind of eve of the new year. It's incredible.
1: Yeah, well, maybe we should do that. The other question that I had was ritual.
0: Oh,
1: Is ritual important? I think that was the question.
0: absolutely, ritual's important. So, I think as a species, we really need rhythms and we really need communal rites. And I think there are personal rituals and I think there are communal rituals and, New Year's Eve and Christmas are really great examples of that, actually, because they gather us up to think about something, create a space for celebration and reflection, and then do things in particular ways to come together that I think are really potentially really useful. I mean, there's always different dark sides to certain part of these big celebrations, that's for sure, but there's a lot of beauty and liveliness in our ritual and our celebration as well.
1: Does it matter if you're an atheist?
0: Oh, no, absolutely not. Because just being an atheist doesn't mean there's no spirituality in your life.
1: Yeah.
0: And to me, ritual is beginning to connect us up to something that's a lived sense of connection, which is, I suppose, how I often think about spirituality. So you don't have to have a deity involved in that. But I
1: Yeah.
0: think that the rhythms and the flow of ritual and rites and rites of passage, to me anyway, start to speak to that deeper flow and that deeper spirit.
1: Yeah, I don't think it's escapable. I mean, we're subject to the seasons and yeah, it doesn't quite, I don't think it matters what you subscribe to. We're aging has seasons, the earth has seasons, so Yeah.
0: And I think that there are sort of modern, say, Christian authors, if you think about it, who are actually saying that, if we just take Christianity as an example, that there's a real need to get out of the parochial head of just one kind of vision of the faith. And say Richard Rohr, for example, has written this amazing book called The Universal Christ, which is kind of a challenge to Christianity more generally, but also those beyond Christianity, that the Christ is about this notion or this experience of the divine infused through the whole of creation. And so beautiful, because it takes away the nationalism, it takes away the clanism, and gets back to something that actually is much deeper and potentially connecting, which I think is beautiful.
1: It makes it a lot more kind of universal, I think.
0: And he's trying to get right there in the title and get stuck in, pretty much from the opening of the book into those sort of challenges. It's a beautiful book.
1: No, I mean, I suppose maybe what people might find hard about it is that, the church isn't, and religion isn't a perfect entity, and they seem to dictate our rituals, the spiritual rituals, or have seemed to over the years. I mean, there was pagan rituals as well, but it all seems to be tied to this, to some complicated to some complicated institutions.
0: Yeah,
1: But
0: I agree. And and when we just bring our left brain to the party, we get into such trouble. So like thinking about some of the theological revisions, say in the Catholic Church, which I'm more familiar with, that led to slight changes again in the Mass liturgy. Oh my God, they're driven by intellectual theology rather than the lived experience of being a person, being an embodied person, being an integrated person. And it's like, oh, did we have to go there? Can't we? Can't we be just a little bit more human? I don't think, legalism and legalism of theology is going to save us. Don't think
1: No.
0: that's where it is.
1: No. Well, it was funny when I was looking at this question, I was remembering some of the Viktor Frankl's
0: Oh, yeah.
1: observations of, and my question was, well, what did people just sort of give up on their faith when they got to the camps, and sort of doom, the smell of doom was ever present. Like, what happened? And he seems to say that it was the small rituals that seemed to carry people through that
0: Oh,
1: time.
0: absolutely. And their sense of connection, to
1: Well,
0: each other,
1: meaning, to
0: to
1: each other and to meaning.
0: meaning, and to what they were really trying to stay alive for, not alive just as a gritty, I have to stay alive, but I am staying alive because I want to see my family again. I want to work in a world, working so that this will never happen again. So a beautiful day-to-day graciousness. And I think graciousness is a beautiful, and gracefulness, I think they're beautiful ways of thinking about liveliness and connection to each other. So day-to-day connection, and then linking them up day-to-day to where to from here in the future. So yeah, I think he's such a beautiful writer about that sort of link between the moment-to-moment, person-to-person gifts of graciousness, and then how that links to the longer story that I think we're all trying to share. We're all trying to be in this big long conversation, and trying to hopefully live and contribute to that in a meaningful way.
1: I think regardless of what your fundamental beliefs are, we are trying to connect, and I think whether it be a prayer or a candle or a gathering, it doesn't, that goes so far beyond a dogma, really. Oh,
0: absolutely. And you just think about people that might not even think of themselves in that spiritual way, but say,
1: Yeah.
0: you know, these mad keen bushwalkers, you know, and I've
1: Yeah,
0: got some in my family. But
1: is it
0: they've got
1: meditative bushwalking? I think people do.
0: exactly.
1: Yeah, they it's a med
0: Absolutely.
1: I
0: And they've got
1: yeah.
0: their whole ritual, you
1: Yeah.
0: know, they've got what the weather's going to be, and they've got what they know they have to have in their pack, not just for that particular general journey, but if the weather's bad, if they've got their backup, the food, they think about what they take into the walk so they don't pollute the world or leave rubbish behind them. So this beautiful kind of mindful, meditative,
1: Huge, hugely
0: caring stance.
1: meditative.
0: And then looking at what they experience along the way, and noticing how, even though they've walked this track before, today's different, the birds are different, the flora is different, the company's different. This beautiful sort of mindfulness that they bring to that whole flow, actually. It's gorgeous.
1: Such deep appreciation. And yeah, I mean that's one thing that I have noticed when there's an ease to it. I remember doing a volunteering one Christmas for Salvation Army, and a lovely well-meaning friend sort of before serving up the dinner, kind of really wanting to everyone to say a prayer and everyone to sing a Christmas carol. So he kind of delayed the works, and the essence of it was not well received. I think that there can be such grief at times like this, for people, this sort of turning of time and recognition of place. For some people it's really hard. What if you lost a child? What if you lost everything for whatever reason?
0: Absolutely.
1: But the when you do kind of, I think, have an ease of meditation where people aren't forced into penance or celebration. I think trying to bring it back to, well, what is the point of this? What is it for, and is it truly good for us?
0: Oh, absolutely. And I think that some of the First Nations approaches to
1: Oh
0: this are
1: yeah.
0: absolutely beautiful. So I've been, you know, reading again Braiding Sweetgrass and some of the beautiful stories in that gorgeous book about exactly what we're talking about when the community comes together. Sometimes the welcome at the beginning goes on forever, because for exactly what you said, that people need to come as they are. And so they might come with loss heavy, you know, in their body or their mind or their chest, and that's shared with the community. And when that's, they don't move on until that's kind of somehow mutually held or settled or shifted. And it's like, wow, this is so fantastic. We don't just dismiss or scurry along. We really meet, we really listen, we really hold. And I just think that we've got a lot to relearn, or to learn for the first time.
1: It's beautiful. But yeah, that mindfulness across, I think it's deceptively valuable.
0: We kind of, I think it's almost the other way around. It's like the scales have to fall from our eyes, and the sort of armor come off our heart, because we, I don't really believe early humans didn't know this, right?
1: Yeah,
0: But there's
1: okay,
0: a whole lot of shiny rubbish that has kept us separate, and you know, that we've put aside some of these basic truths of our shared humanity that we've got to find again.
1: yeah.
0: You know, I think,
1: So do you think
0: yeah.
1: we are more aware of it, or when we're not
0: Oh, look,
1: in
0: I
1: certain?
0: think there's, it's such a swirling sort of eddy, isn't it? It's like being in the water that's got a cold stream and a warm stream. There are places and people and communities and moments where consciousness rises and integrates, and others where it's fallen. And that sort of brittle, icy separateness is, you know, amongst us. So it's constant work, isn't it? Or I feel it's constant work to try and be together and open up to these things, and to create try and create space for them again.
1: Yeah, I mean, because it's not always easy. I mean,
0: Ah!
1: yeah. We're all carrying very different sort of stories and needs. So yeah, but worth it. I think so. To try for sure. Yeah.
0: Yeah, I really think that, and that's I'm loving that sort of notion of gift and grace and graciousness.
1: Yeah.
0: Because, my own sense is, well, for a start, I need it, but for a start, don't we all? And just
1: Yes.
0: take a peek at the world. I suggest we might need a bit more of it.
1: Oh yeah. Yeah, no, absolutely. Oh, thank you for that one.
0: Pleasure.
1: That's amazing. I will let me start. Hello.
0: Hello.
1: Hello. And then my question was, oh, what's the point? We've got all this AI. Should I bother to learn a language? Why should I bother to use my brain and have the pain of of
0: That's not,
1: attempting?
0: yeah, no, but I think this is such a great question because language learning, I can come at this from so many different ways. So as the sort
1: Okay.
0: of neuroscientist and teacher,
1: Yeah.
0: language learning we know is so beautiful, building a different neural network, which is what you do when you build a new language,
1: Yeah.
0: is so rich and powerful. It helps your brain's flexibility. We know that kids who are raised bilingually have this incredible flexibility as they switch sets between the language maybe at home and the language in the community. So it's so rich from that point of view, and it can nourish us and grow our brain. It's one of the things that people talk about as being protective against the degenerative changes of aging. It
1: Wow.
0: reminds us all in our brain that we're flexible. So beautiful. But then to me, in other ways, it nourishes much more than the brain. It nourishes our social and our sensory selves,
1: Okay.
0: and we could just think about being able to listen to and get our tongues around and our heart around different ways of thinking about the world. So much culture is embedded in language, and language has been used as this terrible tool of cultural and social suppression in colonization.
1: Yeah. I was gonna ask you, but and what about all of the indigenous languages?
0: Absolutely,
1: Yeah,
0: absolutely.
1: I
0: So whether
1: think.
0: you go, as far back in the languages as these sort of beautiful First Nations languages in Australia,
1: Yeah.
0: and so many of them are thousands and thousands and thousands of years old, or whether we even go back to, say, Celtic languages, and a lot of Australians, for example, have a Celtic background and have a history within lived memory of those Celtic languages being suppressed in school and in culture, and how rich and beautiful it is when these languages are revived, and then for in First Nations languages and Indigenous languages in Australia, that also means this beautiful connection to country as well as to culture and to kin. And so there's something of the flavour and taste of the country you were raised in that comes up and comes alive again in the language.
1: Have you
0: So,
1: found that personally?
0: oh, absolutely. So trying to wrestle, with Wadjuri, which is so beautiful, but it then gives this whole layer of the way that people can be together. So one of my favourite sort of words in Wadjuri is Nangurmana, which means to listen deeply, think, remember, right? And so in it is this whole deep connection to the past, but also to each other, because of course you can deeply listen to yourself, but so often you're deeply listening to the country and you're deeply listening to each other. Right, and so it's such a beautiful verb. And when you I learn, Wadjuri, I'm just so aware of how verb based the language is. So, and First Nations cultures are often cultures of deep doing and doing together. So, you don't just walk. You walk together, wanarayimana, right? Or you sing together, waranayimana, right? Or you speak together, wangajimana. And so again, we, think about the beautiful way that as a culture, it reflects something in the language. And so the way that you can turn many of those verbs into things that are done together becomes a very rich part of, Wadjuri as a Yamachi language.
1: Oh, that's amazing. Yeah. No, I've been looking into my mother's history in South Africa. They left just before the end of apartheid. And I think, just referencing language, they wanted everyone to speak Afrikaans. And the uproar that sort of happened. Language again, yeah. I mean, that it doesn't need to be said. It's pretty obvious. It's inherently powerful, but so is the suppression of no, you can't speak that language. No, you speak English now, or you speak Afrikaans, or we cut you off from that. Is an attempt, a very horrible, visceral attempt to cut an identity, So, I mean, it's just so, it gives me goosebumps to hear those
0: I agree.
1: words, it, you
0: And
1: know,
0: the, but
1: yeah.
0: the poverty that gets engendered, not
1: Oh,
0: just in
1: yeah.
0: speakers of the language that's suppressed, but then a whole, what we're saying actually is that a whole opportunity to become bilingual or to deeply listen to the other language or culture is lost. And so in First Nations work in Australia, the notion of both ways, that there are ways to follow a First Nations path alongside a contemporary non-Indigenous Australian path is really, really rich. And then when we bring in Australia all these other cultures to bear, we have got a wealth that we can, bring to the table, learn from each other. And actually, the table is a great metaphor because Australian food is so beautiful because of this incredibly rich
1: The
0: blending.
1: diversity, yeah, the diversity of flavors. And it just sort of create such a great microbiome for empathy across so many different kinds of understandings, which is, yeah, again, we need it. We need it. We need to be open-minded in this way. And
0: I love your metaphor of microbiome because I'm thinking about, what is it doing to our kind of metaphorical guts? Are we, getting this lovely, rich, resilient, emotional, spiritual, linguistic microbiome that helps us, tolerate each other, tolerate challenge, tolerate the losses and traumas that come with life. If we nourish from all these different cultural and linguistic foods.
1: Oh, wonderful. Thank you so much. And
0: Oh, my
1: yeah.
0: pleasure.
1: I'm sure like I yeah, I've just heard so much good stuff from my little community about these wise words. So I hope many blessings will follow this year for you.
0: Oh, thank you, and to you, and to us all.
1: Yes.
0: Blessings is what we chiefly need, I think, right about now.
1: What would be I know you've already shared a few Indigenous words, but what again was your favorite word?
0: Nungurmana. So,
1: Nungurmana.
0: Nungurmana, yeah. So it's
1: Nungurmana.
0: got this notion of listening deeply, thinking. Remembering is all wrapped up in Nungurmana. I think that's a good one, and I think it goes well because it's got the stillness in it, although really being in conversation, I think it goes well with walking together, which is wanarayimana. And I think learning to walk together and to talk together, wangajimana, I reckon that's a pretty good hope
1: Oh,
0: for
1: yeah, absolutely.
0: 2026.
1: Well, amazing. Okay, thank you so much.
0: It's a pleasure.
1: I'll talk to you soon.
0: You will. Bye, Asia.
1: Bye. This call will be recorded. How are you?
0: Oh, look, all the better for hearing you.
1: Oh, that's good. Well, my question, I didn't know that rats can laugh.
0: I know, it's so cute, isn't
1: I mean, the
0: It's
1: people
0: like
1: that.
0: on the cartoons or something.
1: You see, I've grown up with books, with mice, where they have their own little lives and families, and they have their own senses of humor. What was it that I was reading today? The kind of need for play and
0: Oh.
1: need for comic relief is something that is part of the mammalian brain. And
0: Absolutely,
1: I just found that was
0: absolutely.
1: wild because it was like, what? It's that deep-seated that we kind of, runs across other mammals.
0: Yeah, absolutely. It's so powerful, and it's so tied in with so many of the other interpersonal motivational sort of systems. So you can see that when you raise your kids, it's so beautiful when parents are from the get-go, they spent that first few weeks getting bub to sleep and feeding, but they're already using their voice to start to shape a play environment. And then when babes hit that 6 weeks sort of mark, and you can start to hold them, where you can gaze at them, and then it's away, it's on. That beautiful, playful conversation, engaged, your mouth opens, their eyes open, and it's away, it's on for young and old after that point. So it's woven in to attachment, it's obviously woven into sexuality. Much better to have a playful lover than one who doesn't know what that's all about.
1: That's true. That's true. It can't all be like
0: No,
1: sadomasochism. There's got to be other flavors as well.
0: absolutely. So, and so caregiving and attachment systems, that's like I've said, it's woven into them, sexuality, and in a way, it's kind of even woven into the whole history of the way people fight, So although there's fierce battle to the death, there's always been combat for play and for pleasure.
1: Wow, that's something haven't heard. I
0: Well,
1: mean,
0: it's amazing, don't you think? So the way martial arts have got both. There are competitions, but then there's also kind of rumbles, and the little kids, even like little boys or 2 year olds, will meet each other down the street. Before you know it, they've fallen on top of each other for a rumble. So again,
1: and then
0: they're at a
1: well, you
0: rumble
1: would.
0: with their kids.
1: But you see it. You see the comic aspect of violence, I think, in Buster Keaton. Buster Keaton, Buster Keaton, and Chaplin and the Three Stooges and all of that. Like, I never quite understood it, but it's very primal,
0: And I think
1: to
0: it serves
1: laugh
0: both. It
1: that way.
0: serves like it's part of learning how to combat, which actually, mammals need to do. They've got to be able to protect themselves. But then it's also to help us, I think, process the fact that sometimes it's a bit ugly. And like Punch and Judy, classic, that kind of
1: No,
0: playful
1: that
0: get up
1: is.
0: of the walloping that would go on there. So we need play, and it's so powerful that it's exploratory. So it's part of that kind of weaves in the exploratory system. There's joy, there's collaboration, cooperation, mutual delight, all that good stuff.
1: Does it help us cope
0: Oh
1: with
0: my God, yeah, absolutely. So because the the way that the deep soothing parasympathetic system comes into play in it, as well as a bit of getting excited, right? So it's got both the parts of the autonomic nervous system can get activated, and so lovely that warm, collaborative, really pleasurable, delightful play is really soothing and really wonderful. And of course, you see it now in the modern world where people play on their own, in kind of on their own, or they get on the internet and they play in groups for gaming. They might play a solo game. You know, I love Duolingo, and it's all
1: Oh,
0: gamified learning, which is fun, right?
1: yeah.
0: So we need a bit of fun, and then once you add that beautiful joy and social connection into it, it's really, really rich. So I just think about, so often you go down to the park on some of the special days of the year, and there are the families on picnic rugs, and some of them have pulled out, you know, their football or the cricket ball, or you know, if it's one of our beautiful families, you know, the Italians have pulled out bocce and
1: Yeah.
0: they're playing.
1: Frisbee.
0: Yeah, frisbee. Yeah, I'm an
1: Talk about
0: adult girl, I do
1: slapstick.
0: too. Into mammalian pleasure, frisbee.
1: Is so good. So good. All right, well, that's amazing, and I think potentially there's not enough of it.
0: Oh my God, yeah, there's so much. I've tried to look for it actually.
1: Yeah.
0: I can't track it down, but Norman Swan reported on it years and years and years and years ago in one of his gorgeous shows about the study that was done where they tried to get workers to stop playing.
1: Oh.
0: That could be construed as play in the workday. They tried to get them to stop doing it. Anyway, they had to cease the study because of all the negative side effects. People started to go a
1: Gosh.
0: bit burko,
1: Yeah.
0: get a bit disorganized, we've got an interruption here.
2: It was their coping
0: It
2: mechanism.
0: was their coping mechanism. See, John's putting words around it. It's a coping mechanism.
1: Hi,
0: Got a peanut gallery here, Asia.
1: Joan. Yeah, no, fantastic.
0: He wants to play too. So yeah,
1: Yeah,
0: the
1: yeah.
0: thing is, we all want our bit in the conversation or our bit in the game. We all want to have a play. And what was so beautiful in when you look at the attachment research, little kids, right? We're talking about like 9 months or a year.
1: Yeah.
0: We watch them with mum before we do like the separation and see what happens when they come back together. And although the real kicker is what happens at that reunion, if you look at the videos of the children who are going to end up being called secure, they play with mum or with mum in mind. There's smoothness, a delight, a contact that goes on.
1: Yeah.
0: Whereas kids that are going to be more avoidant, they play all right, but it's a bit more mechanistic. It's a bit sort of lonelier. It's a bit sadder.
1: Yeah.
0: And so it's interesting that you can tell the interweaving of the system, you know, from then, from the get-go, really.
1: Yeah, right. But sorry, I don't know if this is right, but are you kind of saying that it you might be able to tell attachment by a person's sense of humor?
0: Well, you can have a little bit of a go. I mean, it
1: Yeah.
0: doesn't mean that you can't, that it's going to be pristine. Do you know what I mean?
1: No, of
0: But
1: course. I've
0: you
1: got
0: think
1: like it's
0: about,
1: just sort of one
0: you know,
1: tiny
0: oh,
1: piece of the puzzle, but yeah.
0: if we want to take doctors, for example, who are
1: Yeah.
0: notoriously a little bit downregulated, maybe a
1: Okay.
0: little bit, but they've got to be. You've got to be cool when you go into
1: Yeah.
0: that emergency room or the surgery or whatever.
1: Yeah.
0: And you know, nurses and doctors are famous for gallows humour. So they play with
1: Yeah.
0: humour,
1: Yeah.
0: but boy, it's a bit dark. It's a bit dark.
1: Yeah. Yeah. No, absolutely. Oh, cool. Well, thank you so much for that. And I'm
0: Pleasure.
1: pretty sure that's gonna sort of lighten people's day. And probably,
0: Great.
1: yeah, encourage us to play. So thank
0: Wouldn't it
1: you.
0: be great if there was all this money spent on research and how to help us play better and safer and,
1: Yes, there
0: no,
1: would.
0: wilder?
1: Let's,
0: Yeah.
1: yeah, I mean, who knows? I think, part of it is optimism. So, and that what I think one of the studies I looked at was a happiness study.
0: Yep.
1: Yeah. And there's so many sort of philosophers and psychiatrists, psychologists who reference the importance of comedians
0: Oh
1: and
0: gosh, yeah.
1: comedy and that type of rhetoric. So yes, I think we come closer to valuing things and valuing them so much that we want to study them. But yeah, I know
0: Well, then
1: it is it.
0: frivolous that
1: It's
0: it's just like,
1: it's not, it can be so easily and readily seen as and dismissed as unimportant. And I think, you know, these questions that I'm asking are quite simple, but really in the face of getting through the week and getting through, you know, what can be huge life events and world events, we sort of need to not downplay the importance of the profoundness of these simple things.
0: It's really good to keep it in mind, Asia, because if you just think with that simple way, if you're watching, we're watching our children at home and in the community grow, something so sad and terrible if they can't play, right? So we kind of know, we know this, that it's really profoundly important and fundamental, but it's easy to talk ourselves out of it.
1: Well, you know, I do. I think, well, it's time to be serious now, you know, so and this is not important. To laugh is not as important as to everything else, you know. So yeah, no, it's not true. It just isn't true. Balance, you know, and the coexistence of all of these emotions, I think, yeah, have definitely benefited me for sure.
0: And that shared, like the shared play, the shared laugh, the shared humor, also the gallows humor, if it's shared and people sort of get through the tough times together. Yeah, these are beautiful coping mechanisms
1: Did
0: to
1: you find
0: go.
1: like a huge sense of humor with some of like with your work with Burns?
0: Oh, are you kidding? And my beauty, yeah, no, the beautiful work that Rachel
1: Burns,
0: Kornhaber sort of led
1: patience.
0: up and I was part of. Yeah, we saw it, and we saw it in the staff, and we saw it in the beautiful survivors that and the families, that it was really part of the resilience to be able to laugh. And they would often reflect and notice that it was a bit dark, had a bit of a dark edge. But in a way, that's understandable, because recovering from a burn is not going to be all flowers and
1: Oh, no,
0: happiness.
1: you're not gonna wake up and all of a sudden everything's gonna be easy and perfect, you know?
0: Yeah,
1: No.
0: it's a really rigorous journey of recovery. And so, yeah, that kind of humor, and humor then that the patients and their families and the staff could share together. So it was sort of communal, which is powerful.
1: Oh, God, that's so good. That's really wonderful. I will tell Holstein.
0: Yeah.
1: Okay, all right. I will talk to you soon.
0: Yeah, that'd be good. And we can have a chat about the other matter you texted about. Be great.
1: Yeah, amazing. Okay, I'll see you.
0: Bye.
1: Bye-bye. Hello.
0: Hello, how are you, lovely?
1: I'm good. How are you? You wise
0: Okay.
1: woman.
0: Oh, don't know about that, but yes, thank you.
1: Oh, you know how it is. I think, you
0: I
1: know,
0: do. Yeah.
1: if you have gotten through everything that you've gotten through, then I think, you know, you got some kudos
0: Oh, thank you. There's a
1: after
0: bit of
1: all.
0: sidestepping involved in all of that, but yes, it's good.
1: Well, it's all, you know, light and shade at the same time, isn't it? You've got to
0: Oh my
1: appreciate
0: God.
1: it
0: So true.
1: all. How's your week been?
0: Oh, look, it's pretty full on. It's still just trying to get through the sort of last of the marking and all this sort of stuff. And I've got some of my own deadlines, but it's okay. So it's probably a good time to ponder the question that you've raised, actually.
1: Let me, what did I text you? Let me just
0: Something
1: remind
0: about
1: me.
0: like wise words that would like everyone to remember at times of high stress.
1: Yes, that's
0: Is that
1: right.
0: about right?
1: That is, that's, yeah,
2: Zed Digital, we think
1: pretty
2: it's.
1: good. It's pretty good.
2: 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Only on 4ZZZ Digital, I am your host, Jessica, and tonight's show is all about music. Literally, I have nothing for you but music. No weird, terrifying facts coming your way. No jump scares. Just great music. That is what is on the agenda for this evening. So, getting right into it, you are more than likely going to chant the famous response when you hear the chorus of this Aussie classic. If you do, just make sure there are no impressionable young ears around, or else they will be chanting "No way, get etc etc etc" off endlessly. That will be a fun one to explain to parents at school, won't it? And the song that inspires that particular mode of chanting is "Am I Ever Gonna See Your Face Again" by

0: We are back. That second song you heard, by request of my mother, funnily enough, was Dead Kennedys with their song Kill the Poor. Dead Kennedys are an American punk rock band formed in 1978, and their song Kill the Poor was released in 1980, and I think lives up to punk rock legacy. Stick with us. I have more music for you. Like I said, tonight's show is just all about tunes. So next up is Jennifer's Body by Hole. And Hole was an American alternative rock band formed in Los Angeles in 1989. And the song Jennifer's Body was released in 1994. And I stumbled across this song purely because I was in a group project for one of my courses at university, and we had to come up with like a podcast. And in the podcast, we were like, let's make a murder mystery. And the person who we based a murder mystery on, this fake person we created, we called her Jennifer, which prompted the lecturer to kind of turn to us and be like, I have the perfect song for you. Da-da-da-da-da-da. So anyway, that's like a backstory to how I stumbled across this song, but it's great. It's stuck in my head. Now it can be stuck in yours as well.
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remember you're listening to I Promise I Am Not Crazy. I'm your host, Jessica, and that second song you heard is actually on repeat, proper repeat in my playlist right now. If You Were a Woman and I Was a Man by Bonnie Tyler, this amazing Welsh singer and songwriter known for her distinctive husky voice. Bonnie Tyler is like my safe space. Okay? She is my safe space when everything is just too much. Who do I put on? Bonnie Tyler. I love her. I had to. And I know you all enjoyed it too.

and that was Losing Game by The Vultures. And The Vultures are an Australian alternative rock band hailing from the Gold Coast. Give it up for the locals. And their music journey began at the tail end of primary school, where swapping CDs and guitar tabs quickly evolved into a full-blown sonic collaboration. And we thank you for it. And that last song you heard is giving me, personally, full-on, like, vampire core. We're giving a little bit Lestat energy, like, just a little bit, like, Lestat interview with a vampire. Like, I can just see him in one of his moods, lounging against his, I don't know, fainting couch. I can't remember what the actual word for it is, so we're just going to say fainting couch, as he swirls a glass of blood. It's giving me Lestat vibes. But this was Take Back the Thorns by A Delicate Murder. And A Delicate Murder is Brisbane-based Aussie duo Eva Fritz and David Beckett, who are crafting shadow-soaked dark wave and post-punk infused with synth pop and witch house tunes. Go check them out and stay tuned for more music.

Just remember, you're listening to I Promise I Am Not Crazy, only on 4ZZZ Digital. I'm your host, Jessica. And that first song you heard there was The Fire by Alta Falls, or A-L-T-A Falls. Sometimes I like to just spell out the name if I'm a bit unsure of how I've said it. And Alta Falls hails from Brisbane, bringing us melodic hooks, soaring harmonies, and vintage 80s synth guitar vibes that are just a defining feature of this indie electropop band. And that second song you heard was Deja Vu by Star, a dream pop desert rock band from Brisbane, carving out their own space in the alternative rock landscape. Fronted by Sam, Syrah, and Gracie Liu, the duo fuse rock grit with lush pop textures and soulful undertones, delivering songs that hit hard and linger long. Next up, I've got Wiruga Jalan by Alice Skye, an Australian singer, songwriter, and Wemba Wemba woman from Horsham. This song is from her album, I Feel Better, But I Don't Feel Good. It is transcendent.

This is I Promise I Am Not Crazy on 4ZZZ Digital. I'm your host, Jessica, and that second song you heard was Used to the Darkness by Des Rocks. And Des Rocks is an American rock musician hailing from New York City. Des Rocks is also a solo project produced and led by Danny Rocco. Next up for you, I have a new song just released this year called New World by Melbourne-based artist Super Angel. Incredibly fond of Super Angel's sound, always manages to put a smile on my face.

that second song you just heard was Waloyo Yamone 1, We Overcome the Wind. And this I stumbled across by pure accident on Instagram. And it made me smile. I don't usually, I don't find songs like this appear in like the algorithms of the music apps that I have yet. So it was just so delightful to come across this on my Instagram because I immediately fell in love. This is a choral piece composed by Christopher Tin, sung entirely in the Lango language of Uganda. The title translates to We Overcome the Wind, and the lyrics are adapted from an ancient Lango rainmaking litany pleading for a fruitful rainfall. And pleading sounds, when you use that word, makes things sound a little bit negative. And I suppose, yes, when you're having to sing and beg for rain, it has a negative connotation. But these songs, these like rain songs, are always, when you kind of hear them, they always have just this absolutely insane transcendental sound that you know they're asking for something, but it still sounds joyous. It still sounds incredible and it gives me goosebumps. And a part of that amazing piece that you just heard was the Soweto Gospel Choir, Victor Marcanati, the Royal Philharmonic Orchestra, including so many other incredible contributors. I 100% suggest you go and have a little look because it's also a part of a larger album. So you can actually head to my on-demand page, which you can find in my Instagram at 4ZZZ. I promise I am not crazy. Or you can just look me up online. Just look up the show online if you'd like. But that does conclude tonight's very eclectic, yet in my very biased opinion, awesome collection of sound. I look forward to gracing your airwaves again next Sunday at 8 p.m. In the meantime, stay tuned for Regurged Radio, coming to bring you even more amazing tunes. Hold on, wait, is this thing on? Did I tell you that that was the last you've heard of me tonight? How misleading. I actually do have one last song for you. So please enjoy Big Titties by Janaba, a Wira Durchi and Bun Jalung woman from Newcastle with connections to the Wollumbi people.

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5: Yeah.

Hello and welcome to Regurged Radio, the 90s music show with Natalie. Hope you've had a great week. And coming up on the show tonight for you, all the 90s bangers as usual. And we're going to start the show with a Machine Gun Fellatio song because I saw Pinky Beecroft last week at the Black Bear Lodge, supported by Mood Board and Jack Carty, and it was awesome. I give the gig 10 out of 10. I hadn't seen Pinky since I saw Machine Gun Fellatio in Port Douglas on a balmy Friday night circa 2003, I'd say. And that show was part cabaret, part comedy, part rock show. I mean, what more could you want? Seriously. So last week I was front row. Pinky didn't disappoint. He's very cheeky. I got the impression from Pinky's interview with the Workers' Power show last week that it would be an alt-country show, and for two reasons. Firstly, because Salty the Rhinestone Cowgirl on Tuesdays, which is a country show, alerted me to Pinky's new releases a little while ago. And secondly, because he basically said he's getting into alt-country, so I believed it. I took the bait, but he was joking. He is doing some alt-rock sort of covers and a few new songs, but the show was rocking, 100%. So, but

their recent tour, didn't they? I think so. Anyway, last week at the gig, I snaffled the set list and it's been blue tacked inside my wardrobe with all the others. And one of my favourite songs from Machine Gun Fellatio's Bring It On album was Black Lamb, and they played that one. Originally recorded for their 97 EP, Love Comes to an End. It also re-released on the Bring It On album. So here's Machine Gun Fellatio with Black Lamb. Love you, Pinky. Come back soon, please.

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And next time Dinosaur Jr. come to town, if you decide to go and see them, take about 3 pairs of earplugs. You're going to need it. Before that, PJ Harvey with A Perfect Day, Elise. And we started the show with Machine Gun Fellatio, Black Lamb. And coming up next, one of the most iconic songs of the 90s, written by Prince. It's Sinead O'Connor with Nothing Compares to You.

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Not very dancey, that one, but Pendulum certainly did put out plenty of dancey tracks as well. First up in the bracket, Sinead O'Connor with Nothing Compares to You. And in keeping with the theme of some ambient music, let's hear Joe Gaya now with Forest.

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1: Listen, I know that you're still mad at me about what happened with Josh, but when you think about it, really, honey, shouldn't you be mad at yourself for taking advice from somebody who was probably half in the bag at the time?
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1: Probably not.
3: I took your advice and tried to be a dad to Elliot, and we ended up having a huge fight. You said I wasn't really his father, and he stormed off.
1: Oh, honey, he didn't mean it. Mason and Olivia say the most horrible things about me, and sometimes to the police. Honey, my catchphrase is 24 hours in a day, 24 beers in a case. You figure it out. Honey, black, white, gay, straight, what's the difference? We all finish ourselves off in the end anyway. Well, now my drink's talking and it's saying, drink me. I make life more fun.
4: I have one thing to say. You better work.

0: You're listening to Regurged Radio with Natalie, and you just heard The Donnas with Skin Tight, and before that RuPaul with Supermodel, You Better Work. That was from 1993, I think, and RuPaul famous for his Drag Race show, which is still going, aren't they, up to 18 seasons or something? It's pretty cool. I've never actually watched RuPaul's Drag Race, but I know it's very popular. I used to quite like the Trixie and Katia show on SBS. It was basically like a drag queen agony art show where people would write in with their problems and you'd get the answers that you really needed and wanted to all of life's problems. So if you ever see that one come up again, Trixie and Katia show, highly recommend. Yes, time travellers, we love the old stuff, sometimes better than the new stuff. And this week's Hot 100 Archive Song of the Week is from 1996, and it's Brisbane's Escape from Toy Town, who released the song Fish and Chip Bitch from Ipswich, about Pauline Hanson, of course, who ran a takeaway shop. But at that time, she was a federal Liberal candidate for Oxley who got disendorsed from the party just weeks before the election. And now, 30 years later, Libs and Nats are defecting or threatening to defect to her party, One Nation. Honestly, I can't believe what I'm seeing on the news these days. It's like, for me, it's like that scene from Zoolander where Will Ferrell's character, Mugatu, says,
1: "I feel like I'm taking crazy pills."
0: That's how I feel when I put on the news, so yeah. Anyway, here is Escape from Toy Town, who came in at number one in the 1996 Hot 100 with their song

0: What do you say?
1: Escape from Toy Town, party broadcast. You know, there are 6 billion people on this planet, about 18 to 19 million in Australia, and Pauline Hanson is only one of them. I mean, this is Planet of the Apes. We could start being friendly to the monkeys. Anyway, is Hanson a distraction or something? A national joke gone too far? I know when the Liberals got in, it was a vote for a kick in the head for the down and out, but now everyone's ugly, vomitous Nazi intentions are coming out. Is Mr. Forbes just a winter, or has he read Mein Kampf lately and he'd like to start a jolly race war? Finding scapegoats to cover the fact that he's useless at capitalism and he can't make us any jobs. And Johnny Howe tries to keep quiet, but we all know about the pointy hats and he's covered. And Tim Bishop, Wizard of Oz. Haven't we done enough wiping out already? I mean, it's not funny watching old bastards on telly saying it's gonna have to turn the blood. The press almost boasted Port Arthur is Australia's worst massacre.

0: No, I don't think so.
1: You're like a bunch of crooks divvying up the goods. And the Aborigines have been saying, oi, stop that, you're thieving. And no one's noticed. The farmers should be happy that the Aborigines would share their land with cow poo and pesticides. The miners should ask nicely, wipe their bottoms before leaving skid marks on the side of Australia and pay some rent. You know the concept of rent? I don't see anyone paying rent yet, do you?
0: Oh.
1: So why all this whinging? What is wrong in

up the Japanese, and in return, we let the Yanks arm up the Indonesians, then gave the big bombs an A-OK when they did it. And now we fix the Timorese oil, drive our cars around on it, and to add insult, sign a defense agreement with the bastards and train with them as if it never happened. Well, it did. So I'd like to say it now for the East Timorese and the West Papuans that I hate Suharto, and so do most of his people. I know he and all his cronies and the Americans are stinking, rotten, corrupt, murdering mafia dudes without an ounce of moral fiber between them, and that I wish that when they die, an avalanche of demons come flapping down and cast them off the worst that serves in hell. There, easily said, wasn't it? Just to quote John Barnum, we're not gonna sit in silence, we're not gonna live in fear. So when Australia holds that pathetic year 2000 party, we will be paying the hike and rent to fund the stupid thing. So we'll have to come to and let the world know what a horrible bunch of miserable racists we have to shake.

You're listening to Regurged Radio, the 90s music show, and you just heard 311 with Come Original, and before that, the Hot 100 Archive Song of the Week, Escape from Toy Town with Fish and Chip Bitch from Ipswich. And it's time to talk about a touring artist now, and it's Melbourne band 28 Days, who released four albums between 98 and 2004, with their second album, Up Style Down, reaching the number one spot in the ARIA charts. Their third album peaked at number 6, and their fourth album peaked at number 31 in the ARIA album charts. So they had a lot of success, this band. They also had some tragedy with their drummer being hit by a car and killed in 2001, so that's very sad. 28 Days are playing their 30-year anniversary tour at the Crowbar on the 6th of June, and you'll have to get on the wait list for that one if you want to go, because it's sold out. So jump on that wait list ASAP. Off their second album, Up Style Down, it's 28 Days with their most successful single, Rip It Up.

You've been listening to Regurged Radio with Natalie, the 90s music show. Hope you've enjoyed it, guys. You just heard Informer by the Canadian rapper Snow from 1992. That one was a big hit for him. And one of those funny songs with misheard lyrics that we all just made up and, just said whatever we wanted to that one. Enjoy the rest of your Sunday night. Hope you have a lovely week ahead. Hope you can join me again next Sunday night at 9. And we'll talk to you then. Good night, Brizzy.

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things going on in my life, like my girlfriend got a new kid, and a friend of mine gave out my number to some crazy motherfucker, and I got all pissed off, and she said, who do you think you are, Mick fucking Jagger? I fell asleep last night in New Orleans, just back from Switzerland, where, like I said, I

0: So I played last night with Ben at the Swedish American Hall. And man, I was so nervous that I was going to hit the wrong guitar chords. But Ben sang beautifully and everything fell together pretty well. What a nice combination that was. Ben singing, me on guitar, and a great pianist named Zach Ray. And Caroline was there, and so was Ben's girlfriend Rachel. They both loved the show. I talked to Bob Mould afterwards, and I told him about how me listening to Candy Apple Gray on a sunny day at an old girlfriend's house made it into some lyrics, and I hoped that someday they'd make it into a song. It was a pretty funny night. Earlier at dinner, I got picked on a little for still having a flip phone. But after the show, some guy walked into the backstage area and was introduced to me as the smartest guy in the world. They said he was a physicist or something like that. When I pulled out my phone to check the time, he pulled his phone out and pointed out that he had the exact same phone that I did. Everyone was laughing, and there were some girls looking at us like our phones were really gross or something. We were all getting pretty tired. Ben and his friends took off. Carol and I came back to my apartment. We watched part 3 of the HBO series The Jinx, The Life and Deaths of Robert Durst. It's February 24th, and I still feel a little high from how good everything felt last night.
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3: 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We acknowledge that their sovereignty over this land was never ceded,
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My voice is the most tiring voice in the world. 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Listen to my voice. My voice is the most tiring voice in the world. And I'm going to count to 10. Every number will make you more tired. Let the numbers make you tired. And when I tell you to close your eyes, don't fight it. Just let them close. So that you can go deeper and deeper and deeper to sleep. Every time a person smokes a cigarette, it puts a streak of black sticky tar in the lungs. So many black streaks that they merge together, and the lungs are smothered with black sticky tar. And the horrible thing is that the lungs I'm talking about are your lungs. Your lungs are covered in black tar. It interferes with your breathing. It makes you cough and wheeze. And eventually, it will give you cancer.

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Listen to my voice. Now the cancer is horrific because it creeps and crawls and eats its way across your lungs until there are no lungs left. And then the person dies in agony.

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Listen to my voice. Listen to my voice. My voice is the most tiring voice in the world. Now the cancer is horrific because it creeps and crawls and eats its way across your lungs until there are no lungs left. And then the person dies in agony. Listen to my voice.

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Listen to my voice. Every time a person smokes a cigarette, it puts a streak of black sticky tar in the lung. So many black streaks that they merge together, and the lungs are smothered with black sticky tar. And the horrible thing is that the lungs I'm talking about are your lungs. Your lungs are covered in black tar. It interferes with your breathing. It makes you cough and wheeze. And eventually, it will give you cancer. Listen to my voice. Every time a person smokes a cigarette, it puts a streak of black sticky tar in the lungs.

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And then the person dies in agony.

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0: Shouts out to Aaron, who auctioned off his suave art and then donated that sweet, sweet cash, the 350 large that he raised, to 4ZZZ. Aaron, you are a hero.
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0: The ATO is very concerned to hear of tax scams where people ring up vulnerable Australians and threaten them with legal and police action if they don't immediately pay a debt. These are not calls from the ATO. If you have got a debt, we would have written to you first. If we do ring you, our staff will identify themselves and let you know how you can call us back. But if the person calling you is rude and aggressive, threatening police or legal action if you don't do something immediately, it's not the ATO. If you've got any doubts, please hang up the phone and call us back on 1800 008 540 and we'll sort the matter out.
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has not caught a wave since the Stubbies final, which was 3 weeks earlier now. And he paddled straight out, paddled up a 10-foot wave, turned around halfway up it, took the drop, just got annihilated, got his board, and then won the heat. It was fucking amazing. And but that was like his last real hurrah. Like, he was definitely disintegrating, you know. By the time we got to the Cape Classic, he was good. He was really gone. He was spent as a force. Like, he was no longer someone that you'd be fearful of beating that quickly.

0: 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You caught us waiting for Mum's famous Sunday roast. 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

0: Shout out to Rory, who recently subscribed for the first time and even made a $5 donation. 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

0: 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Tom?
1: A bit yellowy.
0: Okay. Tell me about the discharge, Tom. Discharge.
1: A bit yellowy.
0: Okay. Tell me about the discharge, Tom. Tom? Tell me about the discharge, Tom. Discharge.
1: A bit yellowy.
0: Okay. Tell me about the discharge, Tom. Tom?
2: Yeah, what colour is it?
0: Tell me about the discharge, Tom. Discharge.
1: A bit yellowy.
0: Okay. Tell me about the discharge, Tom. Tom?
2: Yeah, what colour is it? What colour is it?
0: Tell me about the discharge, Tom. Tom?
1: A bit yellowy.
0: Okay. Tell me about the discharge, Tom. Discharge.
1: A bit yellowy.
0: Okay.

0: 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Thank you very much for resubscribing as a passionate subscriber. 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
1: Otitis media, or ear disease, is a very serious matter for us mob and our kids. 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
0: are full of
1: the comas of stars.
0: Bone, in memory of fallen faces.
1: But in where?

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1: So when and what?

0: Saints offered heads for halos.
1: To the edge
0: of
1: constellations. Called on
0: Saints offered
1: beyond the
0: heads
1: call.
0: For halos. Kissing silver rain.
1: To the edge of constellations. Breathed lateral blood.
0: To the edge of constellations.
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1: as real as rainbows.
0: Grasshopper's eyes like almonds.

0: Are you worried about someone and not sure what to say? Or are you having a hard time but not sure how to start a conversation about it? In either case, a good place to start might be by checking out Beyond Blue's Have the Conversation resources. These highly practical resources have been developed to help people start conversations about mental health. We caught up with Beyond Blue's CEO, Georgie Harmon, who explained that Have the Conversation provides tools, tips, videos and fact sheets for a range of different audiences.
1: So, for example, with an older person, it's not just a case of saying, look, pull your socks up, you know, get on with it, come on, look at you, you're great, you've got a great family, you've paid off your mortgage, let's just get on with it. It's actually, that's really, really unhelpful. But, you know, ways to approach an older person is to say, look, you know, I'm worried about you, you seem really sad and down all the time. Depression, anxiety is not a usual part of, or a natural part of aging. Is there something going on here? Let's talk about it and get you some help. So it's very practical. With young people, we point them towards not only sort of fact sheets and scripts and videos about how to approach a mate, but we also have stuff for their parents. We have stuff for Aboriginal people. We have videos for people living with mental health problems about how to have a conversation with a GP or a health professional, which actually gets people what they want. So, you know, again, very practical and very broad in terms of the range of conversations that need to happen.
0: To access the Have the Conversation resources, visit beyondblue.org.au. For more information, you can call the Beyond Blue support line 24 hours a day on 1300 224636.
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This story takes place in the hinterlands of the newly formed United States and territories in the years before and after the great conflagration called the Civil War. Men roam and fight each other simply to stay breathing. Muskets give way to repeating rifles. Cannons give way to Gatling guns. War nurtures weapons. Weapons

southwest. Old hatreds grow into new ones. Old beliefs are shattered by gunfire and charging horses. Under this cauldron of fire lies a young man who becomes a shadowed legend. His name even takes on the mantle of the bogeyman in some homes. Among the first Americans, his name is exalted from wickiups to longhouses, from teepees to cliff dwellings. Among the men of the Badlands, he is feared for his silent walk and swift economical dispatching of his enemies.

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0: Shout out to Braun. 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

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Off. On. Off. On. On. On. On. Off. Off. Off. Off. On. More on than off. Off. Off. On. Zero. Zero, one, zero, one, one, zero, one, one, zero, zero, one, one, zero, one, one, one, zero, one, one, one, one, zero, one, one, zero, one, one, zero, one, one, zero, zero, zero, zero, zero, zero, zero, zero, zero, zero, zero, zero, zero. All the colourful racing identities are dead. Pubs gentrified, turned into pokey palaces. Sideboards trimmed. Renovations are proceeding. Binary, binary, binary, binary, binary, binary, binary, binary, binary, binary.

My eggs, bones, and chromosomes, they speak like moral men with the actions of Michael Corleone. How dare they pillage Gaza and still have the nerve to sleep at night? I hope your final flight comes soon. Trumpets and bassoons will sing in celebration when you meet your final destination. Pray, right? The

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0: 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Oh, the hearts. Meanwhile, who's taking out the trash every day? Me, Bowley. And what do I get? I'm the home of Australia's second deadliest cancer. Yeah?
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1: 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I'm the home of Australia's second deadliest cancer, aren't I? 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
0: 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He said, "Fella," he said, "we don't have to cut that off."
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0: You ever heard of a polyp? Sounds like a rare species of toad. Actually, it's a lump that grows inside me, your bowel. Look, I'm pretty sure if you had a strange lump growing on your forehead, you might get it looked at, right? But when they're growing inside me, nothing, nada. And the polyps I get can lead to Australia's second deadliest cancer. So, until there's a way to make them grow on your face, it's up to you to get me looked at. Got it? Give a crap about your bowel at bowelcanceraustralia.org.
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0: Oh, did you hear that?
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